I always call this person a soul sucker, but now there's an actual new term for it. It's Buster, and this person is called an asshole. And I'll tell you what that means. It's not dirty. I'll get into it next. Hang on.

An ask-hole. Do you know what that means? It's Buster, and a person who constantly asks for your advice, but then does the exact opposite, is called an ask-hole, meaning they're asking you stuff, and your answers are going to a big black hole. I personally call them soul suckers, but yeah, think about the person that calls you crying and complaining about some problem they have in their life, and then all of a sudden you see them with the same guy that you told them not to mess around with in the first place. So why'd you call me and ask me? You ask.

This ought to be good. The biggest icks that women have experienced while on the dating scene. It's Buster. Now, mind you, these turnoffs were from first dates, and these women that were surveyed actually experienced this. Like this one. He told me that he wasn't wearing any underwear. Out of the blue, I never asked. Hey, look, listen, here's what I'll say about that one. Maybe he was just trying to steer the vibe in that direction, you know? Hey, I'll let you know if I'm wearing any underwear to see if you are. This one says this guy ate a whole basket of hot wings, licked his fingers, never went to the bathroom. Upon leaving, he wanted to hold hands. Okay, that's gross. That's gross. Come on, fellas. How about this? I was reapplying my lip gloss after dinner, and he asked me if he could smell it. That's not that weird, you know? I mean, I guess maybe a little, but like, I don't know. Sometimes the lip gloss smells good. What do you want to do? This one says he gave me a sample of his beatboxing skills at the table. Yeah, don't do that. Especially like college guys, they think that's cool, or they think freestyling is cool. I'm telling you, she does not want to hear you freestyle or beatbox. How about this one? He got ridiculously drunk, and then he told me that at one point he'd been on Maury. Whoa. You can't leave us hanging like that. What was he on Maury for? Was it like one of those You Are Not the Father episodes? Okay, then one more ick here on a first date that women are confessing is this guy asked me if we could sit side by side because it would be awkward to sit face to face. Oh, like you were sitting on both sides of the table? No. Out of all of this, that's the only one where the guy, he should have ended up in prison.

Do you have any of those friends that are like experts on everything? They always got to give you a little fun fact. And you're like, shut up. Like, for example, you got any friends that would be like, oh, it's not good to charge your cell phone overnight because it's bad for the battery. Well, that is a myth. As a matter of fact, I have the top five smartphone myths that you can rebuttal that expert friend of yours with. And I'm going to run through it next.

No, no way. This is a false. Couples who reunite after time apart often discover stronger bonds. A new relationship study suggests that couples who reconnect after breaking up, they come back with a deeper appreciation for each other and surprisingly have stronger emotional bonds. Researchers say the same time away gives people space from their partners to reflect, grow individually, and better understand what they value in the relationship. That is a bunch of crap. They take a break to go smash somebody else. And if that's the case, you ain't coming back over here. It's a wrap. I've never

taking all sorts of advice today. Somebody hit me in my DMs at FM Buster asking, hey, Buster, is it okay to use a coupon on a first date? I mean, sure, if you're expected to go home and watch Friends by yourself.

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2: Hey, everybody, welcome to the show. Coming up this hour, Miley Cyrus is back on top with something she hasn't done since 2013. Taylor Swift just made history. And wait till you hear the stacked list of artists joining Victoria Monet on her new album. Plus, the 305 Miami. We're getting close to iHeartRadio Fiesta Latina, and we've got a free party to kick off the weekend. It's all coming up this hour right here on The Move. I'm Enrique Santos. He's DJ Extreme.
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0: You already know, baby. I got a lot of stuff on the way. Got some Flo Rida, some Fade, some Chappelle Roan, Zara Larsson. And right now, we getting started with some Ariana Grande. This one is called Hate That I Made You Love Me.

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2: Coming up this hour, the NFL is making major moves. 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And imagine being told you can't say a word for two entire weeks.
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2: 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But first, we're kicking off the party 2 days early with a free concert. We've got all the details for you coming up this hour. I'm Enrique Santos. He's DJ Extreme. And Teddy Swims is on the move. Mr. Know-It-All. She

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0: I got some Usher on the way, Karol G's on the way, Dua Lipa, Bruno Mars, and some Katy Perry. Right now, we getting started with some Tame Impala, Jenny. Yeah, this one's called Dracula. You know it, baby. It's the On The Move Mixdown. The more

move from one powerhouse to another. Yes, that was Olivia Dean right now on The Move Mixdown. I'm DJ Extreme on the set. We're going to this one. It's Karol G. It's called Matadora off her latest album, No Me Arrepiento de Sentir Tanto. Long title, but the album is fire right now on The

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0: First calls of the night are coming in at 855-495-7274. We go to Salt Lake City. What's up, Eleanor?
1: You are killing it today. I would love for you to play Ariana Grande. I haven't heard her in a while, and I'd love for you to play her.

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Hey, the boys from Longchon are live in South Korea right now answering your questions on the website. 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They're doing Ask Anything. We'll check in a few. First, we take care of Taylor in Lancaster, PA. She wants to do Alex Warren. It's Emerald Eyes.

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2: 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I'm Brad Ford. A fundraising effort to help find a cure for type 1 diabetes will be held October 11th at Tualatin Community Park. We'll tell you how to take part. AI is being used to learn more about the threatened northern spotted owl. Plus, the start of respiratory virus season is here, and there are steps you can take to protect yourself. The Breakthrough T1D Portland Walk to raise funds for type 1 diabetes cures is on October 11th at Tualatin Community Park. Lise Massey, Breakthrough T1D Oregon and Southwest Washington Board President, joins us on Local Voices. Lise, there are two types, type 1 and type 2 diabetes. How is type 1 diabetes different?
3: Yeah, that's a great question. So type 1 diabetes is an autoimmune disease, and it's when the body's immune system attacks the cells in the pancreas that makes insulin. So it's not caused by diet or lifestyle, and it can't be prevented or cured. And I think the real kind of like indicator here is that people with T1D need insulin every day just to survive.
2: Now, you have a child with type 1 diabetes. As a parent, what has that meant for your family?
3: It's been a lot of change. Absolutely. Our son was actually misdiagnosed with the flu when he was 5, and that was 14 years ago. So we've done a lot of work around advocacy and awareness because we had no idea what was happening. We didn't know about the signs or symptoms. And so when he was misdiagnosed with the flu, we got to the point where he was going into ketoacidosis, which is a diabetic coma, and that can be quite deadly. So we spent 2 days in the ICU and another 2 days in the peds unit. And we're just really lucky that he survived, and we're forever grateful to the Randall Children's Hospital team because he was in really bad shape. And today he's absolutely thriving. And he actually just headed down to Eugene to start his freshman year at U of O. So my connection is really personal. I find a lot of joy and satisfaction helping other families, especially those who have been newly diagnosed, because it can be very overwhelming and quite scary when you're taking on managing this disease 24/7. It requires a decision for everything that you do, whether it's, you know, the weather, that, you know, if there's a test that's coming up that might induce some stress, that might spike or decrease your blood sugar levels, you know, sports, all of these things impact type 1 diabetes. Every food that you eat, you need to calculate and count the carbs for that food. So it's a lot of thinking, it's a lot of planning, it's a lot of effort, but there's a lot of support and hope too in what we're doing with Breakthrough T1D.
2: Yeah, as a parent, when that diagnosis comes in and you haven't dealt with it or maybe didn't know of somebody who's dealt with it before, you're really starting from scratch. And that really is difficult to try to figure out what's next. How do we deal with this? You're board president of the Break One T1D Oregon in Southwest Washington. What does the organization have to offer for parents and children with type 1 diabetes?
3: That's a great question. Yeah, we have an amazing set of resources on our site, so breakthroughtwind.org. From the day of diagnosis, we offer care packages for families. And so we have three different versions. We have a children's version of the care pack called the Bag of Hope. And this is for kids that are 11 and under. It includes a really sweet stuffed teddy bear called Rufus the Bear. And it's a bear with patches sewn on the parts of its body to indicate where to test blood sugar and take insulin so it doesn't seem as scary for the kiddos. And there's also a caregiver guide and age-appropriate books talking about life with T1D. And then we have a teen pack as well that's more targeted for the specific challenges of managing T1D through adolescence. And then we have an adult pack. So that also includes educational tools and encouragement for someone who's newly diagnosed later in life. All of these packs are free. They're usually distributed by your healthcare provider when you're diagnosed. They're also available on the website. So if you want to make a request, you can do that. The website also includes a newly diagnosed section, and that's really targeted for families who are dealing with this diagnosis. It walks families through the basics of T1D. It connects them to those bags of hopes, teen kits, and adult kits that I mentioned earlier. And it points them towards local chapter support, as well as how to manage insurance and school requirements and different considerations. So really, it can be overwhelming when you're diagnosed with T1D, but there are so many people that are there to support you and a really incredible community. And Breakthrough T1D pulls all of that together in that website. So breakthroughtwnd.org would be a great place to get started.
2: Now, like you mentioned, your son was diagnosed at a younger age. I think you said five. But are older teens, I guess, is that are they being diagnosed later in life?
3: Yeah, they are. And that's part of Breakthrough T1D's mission is to understand what's causing this uptick in diagnoses. A lot of the work that we do revolves around early detection. And if there is, a detection that's been established or discovered, then looking at some different new therapies to slow or stop T1D altogether. But we do see teen and adult onset diagnoses now. And so, yeah, like I said, this is something that we're trying to understand. What Breakthrough T1D is trying to do is to get that early detection in place and try to figure out what's triggering these new causes. We have over 1.5 million people in the U.S. living with T1D, and globally it's 8.7 million. So,
2: wow. Tell us about the Breakthrough T1D Portland Walk that's coming up.
3: Yeah, so the walk is really exciting. We're meeting at Tualatin Community Park on October 11th, as you mentioned in the introduction. So the walk starts at 1 o'clock. It's really an awesome opportunity for friends and families to connect, for people to come together and to celebrate this amazing community. It's a family-friendly event. It's open to all ages and abilities. We've got walkers, teams, volunteers, and even virtual participants who can't attend in person. We are encouraging fundraising if people are open to that, because every dollar raised funds research, advocacy, and support for people living with T1D. But it's just an awesome opportunity. I look at it as kind of a reunion because I am really involved with our community. And so I get to see a lot of people that I've connected with over the year. My son goes to Gales Creek, which is a type 1 diabetes camp. And so he gets to see a lot of his friends from that camp. It's just really a special moment. And it's our largest event for the year. So it's pretty exciting. And I think even if you don't have an immediate connection to T1D, it's a really great opportunity to come and be part of a community event in Fulton.
2: Even if you know somebody else who has it, one of your kids doesn't, maybe you know somebody who does. You must see a wide variety of people at the walk. Is it an opportunity for families to talk with other families and see how they're dealing with things?
3: Absolutely. We do have vendors that are set up as well. So people who might have questions around different devices that they're wearing, they can talk to representatives, they can talk to other families. And we see people who, that come in and their kiddo's been diagnosed as recently as a couple months, and they're just trying to find a community. And then we see folks who have been living with type 1 diabetes for decades. And so it's a really incredible event to bring folks together, to learn from one another, again, to celebrate just kind of this community of like, we've got you, like, I understand what you're going through and I'm here to support you. So, it's great. And we've got corporate sponsors who have done an incredible job kind of supporting us and raising awareness as well. So it's really a great mix of folks that day.
2: Now, you mentioned virtual participation. How's that work?
3: Yeah, so it's similar to when you want to sign up. You can go to our walk page, so breakthrought1d.org, and then go to events and then click on the walk page, and you can sign up as an individual or start your own team. And if you want to be the virtual walker, then that's an option too. And so you just you sign up as a virtual walker and you go do your thing while we're doing ours here in Portland. And it's just a way to stay connected if you've got friends or family that are out of town.
2: That's terrific. How do participants raise money?
3: Everyone who registers gets a personal or team fundraising page, and they can share that by email, text, or social media, and they can ask friends or family or coworkers to sponsor their walk. We found that a lot of workplaces also match employee donations, which doubles the impact. When I fundraise, I try to reach as many people as possible, so I usually create a sign and a QR code to my fundraising page, and so I add that sign to our yard and on my car. Because again, it's, we're raising money, but we're also raising awareness about what T1D is. And it's also another great way to share our story. So lots of good opportunities.
2: Yeah, you mentioned this, I think, earlier, but where does the money go? What is it spent on?
3: Yeah, absolutely. So every dollar raised funds research, advocacy, and support for people living with T1D. So the research includes early detection, new therapies that slow or stop T1D, and then cell therapies that restore the body's own insulin production. For the advocacy piece, it's better access to care and technology. And then we provide direct community support, so like the Bag of Hope and the teen and adult kits, and then local family programs. So those are the three areas that we focus on for our fundraising efforts.
2: How can people learn more and how can they take part in the T1D Portland Walk?
3: Go to our website, breakthroughtwnd.org. And this is where you are going to find all of the information that I've been sharing. If you click on the event page, then you can get down to the walk and that will give you all of the details about where we are, the timing. Again, it's Sunday, October 11th at 1 o'clock. And again, this is not just a walk. It's a community showing up for every person who wakes up every day managing type 1 diabetes. So we encourage you to attend. And if you're not able to join our walk or do that virtually, just take a look at the website because there's a lot of great information in there and really, really critical for folks to understand signs and symptoms for T1D so that they can be aware of what that looks like for friends and family and coworkers.
2: Lisa, anything else you'd like to add I didn't ask you about?
3: I'm just thrilled for this event. I think that we've got a lofty goal. We're looking at $300,000 for our walk, and I think we're getting really, really close to it. But beyond the fundraising goal, we really love to celebrate with our community. And I hope you can mark your calendars for October 11th. Again, Tualatin Community Park, bring your friends and family. And the saying that I like to share with our friends is that we're trying to turn type 1 into type none. And so everything that you do in terms of, you know, being there for our community, whether it's fundraising or just showing up, it's greatly appreciated by everyone living with type 1 diabetes.
2: And that would be a great day when they accomplish that. And it's coming
3: absolutely.
2: In the future, right? Yeah,
3: it is. Yeah. Absolutely. We've been living with this for 14 years. And the amount of progress that we've seen in terms of just the daily care management mm-hmm. and the research that's happening. We've got folks that are doing research here at OHSU that we're funding, Breakthrough T1D is funding. So there's a lot of really exciting things happening, and I'm really hopeful and optimistic about the future.
2: That is great. Lise, thanks for joining us on Local Voices. That's Lise Massey, Breakthrough T1D Oregon and Southwest Washington Board President, the Break One T1D Portland Walk to raise funds for type 1 diabetes cures is on Saturday, October 11th at Tualatin Community Park. It starts at 1 o'clock in the afternoon. You can learn more and register by going to breakthrought1d.org. The northern spotted owl is listed as a threatened species under the Federal Endangered Species Act. The U.S. Forest Service is using artificial intelligence to help determine where northern spotted owls live and how many are in the forest. Damon Lesmeister, a research wildlife biologist with the Pacific Northwest U.S. Forest Research Station, joins us on Local Voices to discuss the research. Damon, what did the research examine?
4: So what we had done is we used passive acoustic monitoring and we deployed these sound recorders, which are these ruggedized, waterproof devices that are lightweight, battery operated, and they operate on a schedule. We programmed each of them to be on a certain recording schedule and then deployed them in over 4,000 locations throughout the range of the northern spotted owl on federal lands within the U.S. range. And so we use those data, we process those data with artificial intelligence models that we've developed in the lab to extract spotted owl detections. And then we were able to use those detections to estimate areas where spotted owls are, where they occur and where they do not occur. And we can make estimates about the probability that they were at a place and we just didn't detect them using something we call detection probability. So we're able to estimate those things. And then from not only understanding where we've detected them, where we didn't detect them, but then relationships to some of the landscape features. So old growth structure forest, we have topography, we have a latitude covariate that came out as important, and then also the relationship with barred owls, which of course barred owls are our focus was northern spotted owls. And of course, and then barred owls are an important competitor with northern spotted owls and have a really strong effect on where spotted owls occur. They displace spotted owls from their nesting territories.
2: It's interesting using AI to be able to determine where the owls are located, where they live.
4: Yeah, it's a really powerful tool for us. And we started developing those models back in 2018, and we've continued to each year we're developing new versions of the model. And it's a model that has been specifically designed for vocal wildlife here in the Pacific Northwest. And so not only are we detecting spotted owls with this, what we call, it's called a convolutional neural network, but it's a type of AI model. And we can train that model not only for spotted owls, but lots of different calls that spotted owls make. They actually make 13 different call types, and then also other species. And those other species give a really important context in which where spotted owls are occurring. We're finding that there's a lot of interactions with other species. And the chief among those other species are barred owls. And so this method is really powerful because we're not only non-invasively, so we have field crews that go out and they hang a sound recorder in the forest and we come back 6 to 8 weeks later. So it's a really hands-off approach, but also quite powerful because it's detecting or it's recording anything that's making noise in the forest. And so all those other species are a really important aspect of the research that we're doing. It gives us a much better picture of what the impact of barred owls, for example. Historical methods were very single species focused. So you go out and you play a specific call type for spotted owls and you get a response from a territorial bird and you walk in the next day, you follow up and you try to sight that bird. With this method, we don't need to do any of that. And it's not species specific approach. So we're able to use these data for lots of other species.
2: So
4: it's the best data that we have now for barred owls. Also.
2: Sure. So. What did your research find? What did the data find?
4: We used lots of different factors, landscape factors, other like vegetation factors, and seeing like, okay, where are these areas where spotted owls are not occurring? One of the things that we found is that they are highly associated with old growth structure. So that's still a very important aspect of places where you do or do not find spotted owls. So they have this strong association with old growth structure. We found that there's a really strong latitudinal gradient into spotted owl occurrence. So there's far fewer spotted owls in the northern part of the range. So in Washington, and it continues down into Northwest California, where we have the highest rates of occurrence. We also found that the diversity of the topography was really important. So they liked these, they tended to occur in these areas that are more rugged. So very rugged terrain. So you put all of those together, and then we also found this negative association with barred owls. So you put all of this together, we find that where spotted owls occur most commonly, especially pairs of spotted owls, or in these really rugged terrain with high old growth structure index, fewer barred owls, and in the southern part of their range. So this gives us a really powerful tool, landscape level look at a snapshot of where spotted owls are not occurring, and that can help with informing some management decisions.
2: That was going to be my next question. Yeah, how can you use that? So you would, in knowing that this is the kind of territory that the spotted owl likes, then that would be the area that would maybe get more protection?
4: That certainly could be one of those things that if that's an objective for managers. What we do find also, it highlights areas that, so spotted owls populations have been in decline. We've known that. Of course, we're listed under the Endangered Species Act in 1990. And through other research using those historical traditional methods of the callback surveys and following up, we know from all of those, that long-term monitoring, that in these study areas where that was occurring, there was declines in those populations. And what we're able to do with this is we can now sample throughout the entire range. And yeah, so with those models, we've found that there are areas within the range of the northern spotted owl that they have exceeded, or the populations have gotten so low that it is to the point of what we call, as ecologists, we call functional extinction. meaning that it's not numerical extinction. There are still birds on that landscape, but there are so few of them that they no longer function. They no longer are playing a functional ecological role in that ecosystem. And the populations are still declining. They're not able to find mates. So you have, it's an unstable, it's a not, you would say, is not a viable population. So we found in places like the Cascades of Washington, the Oregon Coast Range, or have the populations have gotten so low that they are now functionally extinct from those areas, which is, I should make a very strong distinction that is not numerical extinction. Not to say that there are no spotted owls in those landscapes, but there are very few.
2: Which means that if there's so few there, right, that they can't breed, and it, they would likely go extinct in those areas at some point, right?
4: That's what the projection is, that there will be numerical extinction in those areas. So then that presents, you know, it gives a range of potential options for managers. And one of the range of options, this is what they had done in British Columbia and Canada, where it's the very northern extent of the Northern Spotted Owl Range. When their population had got down, had exceeded this, gone below functional extinction, they then established a captive breeding program. And so they have done that with some success, being able to actually breed spotted owls in captivity. So in some places, that may be among those options that you have, is to bring in what we call genetic rescue, in that you bring in those last few remaining individuals into captivity and hopefully be able to breed those birds. It would also prioritize areas that there's a barred owl management strategy that has been approved and has started to be implemented by the U.S. Fish and Wildlife Service with their partners, and that it could help identify some of those areas where that barred owl management strategy is or is not most or likely to be successful, in that it's a landscape level plan, begin removing barred owls in some of those places to relieve pressure. This data suggests that in the southern part of the range, where we still have a viable spotted owl population, and we also found in this research that where we have the highest levels of occupancy by spotted owls, we have the lowest levels of occupancy by barred owls. So in those areas, barred owls are throughout the entire range of the northern spotted owl, but there is some difference in, so they're more or less likely in some of these areas. So we did another analysis that is complementary to this spotted owl analysis. And we found that where spotted owls are most common, the barred owls are, that's where they are the least common. And so those would be areas that this data suggests may be go into that prioritization for barred owl management.
2: Any idea why that would be the case, that there would be fewer barred owls in areas where there are the most spotted owls?
4: Well, in the analysis, this separate analysis that we had conducted for barred owls, is that they were most associated with, which is a bit unfortunate, actually nesting roosting forests by spotted owls. So I mentioned that spotted owls are strongly associated with old growth structure. We also had in our model, there's a separate, it's related, old growth structure goes into these models that we have for spotted owl nesting roosting forests. So these are the conditions for that spotted owls need for nesting and roosting. It's beyond just old growth structure. That's part of it, but it's beyond that. What we found with barred owls is they are actually more associated with that nesting roosting forest structure than our spotted owls. Barred owls have lower occupancy in dry, high elevation sites. So in areas like the east side of the Cascades, for example, we have fewer barred owls, and in the southern part of the range. So in these areas that tend to be a drier forest, we have a much more mixed landscape than we do in some of these other areas, like the mesic forests of the Coast Range.
2: But essentially, the result of the research is that you've been able to identify an area where the spotted owl seems to thrive, where there are higher populations, mainly due to their environmental conditions, and that might help in the ability to either offer them more protection, or at least, you know, or maybe go after the barred owl in those areas to allow the spotted owl to survive?
4: Yeah, so we know from some experimental work that has been done for barred owl removals, so this goes back well over 10 years, or some of that experimental work was being done, that where that work is most successful in a short time period are in these areas where you have a viable spotted owl population, and the barred owl population is at much lower densities. In these areas where you have very few spotted owls and a very high density of barred owls, we found that there are, because there are just so few spotted owls, that you don't have spotted owls to go back and recolonize these areas that are cleared of barred owls. And then on top of that also is that there are so many barred owls on the landscape that they recolonize those areas more rapidly than spotted owls are able to. And it's sort of a numerical problem at that point. And so in some of these areas where spotted owls, we still have a viable population, so they may be displaced by barred owls, but they're still on the landscape. That's a really important aspect of whether that's going to be successful or not. And so if you clear an area of barred owls, there's an opportunity then for some of those, what we call floater spotted owls. They're no longer holding the territory because they've been displaced by barred owls, but they're available on the landscape nearby and be able to rapidly recolonize those areas that now have been freed of barred owls.
2: Interesting. Anything else that you'd like to add that I didn't ask you about?
4: I think that, you know, the paper that we published in some ways is a sad story, that there's been so much effort that has gone into conserving, managing spotted owls and their habitat. What we found from this work is that, one, habitat is still important, and that's a really critical factor. So management, the restoration and protection of old growth forests is still really critical in certain areas. But there's also hope. I don't think that it's a hopeless situation. I believe that the data are really clear that there is still an opportunity for hope and for management for spotted owls to recover the populations, or at least stabilize populations in certain parts of their range.
2: Damon, thanks for joining us on Local Voices. That's Damon Lesmeister, a research wildlife biologist with the Pacific Northwest U.S. Forest Service Research Station, discussing how new technology with AI is helping to determine where northern spotted owls live and the number of owls. Public health officials across the state are gearing up for what has become an annual triple threat of flu, RSV, and COVID-19. This is an important week for public health officials.
5: It's when we mark the unofficial start of respiratory virus season, as seasonal influenza and respiratory syncytial virus, or RSV, activity tends to increase.
2: Oregon State epidemiologist Dr. Dean Seidlinger says positive cases of influenza A are increasing, COVID cases have been rising all summer, and RSV is expected to make a run this winter. All are especially dangerous to babies.
5: Their lungs, their breathing tubes are smaller, and they tend to be more impacted and have more complications from these diseases. Older Oregonians are also more at risk.
2: Seidlinger says RSV is expected to increase during the fall, which can be

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2: Alex Warren, Ordinary. It's one of those songs that people can't stop listening to more than a year after its release, and it's still a viral track on social media. We'll hear from Alex about the impact of his former number one hit after 33, Sabrina, House Tour.

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0: 10 down on our way to 1. Last year, The Weeknd said that he was considering retiring his stage name. Remember that? And might stop making music totally altogether. He just announced an update. I'll tell you all about it after 30, ever since you left me. French Montana, Max B.

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long time no talk. How are we feeling? I'm Brandon Clay checking in on Portland's number one hit music station. You're listening to Z100. Well, we've had a good weekend so far. It's been pretty nice out, huh? Here's Somber for you. This one's called My Body Isn't Ready. Arguably one of my favorite songs he's dropped. It's so catchy.

0: Can I get nostalgia with you real quick and play you a little throwback from JP? It's on Z100.
1: Oh, so pure nostalgia. I unlocked so many memories back in the day.
0: I'm acting like I'm so old. I'm not. That's right.

0: So, it's actually a bad example because I currently have one. If you can hear that, that's an iced coffee. A lot of speculation on TikTok, or more of a debate of people wondering if it's acceptable to bring an iced coffee to a job interview. First of all, I mean, I haven't been to a job interview in a good couple of years since I've been here on Z100. Is it okay to bring an iced coffee on an official, like, formal job interview?
1: Oh, absolutely.
0: Yeah, like, my answer would be the same exact thing, but I guess it's not because they make so much noise. That seems to be the debate, but I want your thoughts. You can hit me with a talkback on the iHeart app because I'm curious what you think.
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got a chance to win $1,000 quite literally every hour. 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

0: Thursday.
1: What's going on? How we feeling? Sunday scaries? No, they don't exist. And then I hear this song and I'm like, oh, wait, impending doom. It's such a good one, though. It's called Oh Yeah from Steve Lacy, and it's on Z100. Come on, come on.

crazy how it's already the first weekend of October in the books, huh? I love it. It's beautiful out today, too, huh? Hope you're enjoying it. Thanks for having us on. You're listening to Portland's number one hit music station with some Bruno Mars now on Z100.

So can I let you out on a secret? What we're bringing back tomorrow morning? Something you're not going to want to miss out on, especially if you're not even getting up early. You might want to after I tell you. We'll do it after Gracie Abrams now on Z100.

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0: literally win $1,000. I'm like, not even joking. And it'd be so easy to do. The question is, what would you do if you were to win?
1: I would pay off my student loans.
0: Oh my gosh. Thanks for the reminder about those. Yeah, I got some of those too still. I mean, imagine that. Just put $1,000 toward your student loans. Poof, gone. Just like that. Be so nice. And you could literally do that. Tomorrow morning, John, Jane, Rich will have your first couple of keywords. 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

take a second and take in how it's already October? Like, the first weekend is almost in the books. Not yet, though. We're still enjoying it as we roll through for you on Z100 with some good music like this one from Panic at the Disco. Remember this one?

Love me a good Monday morning edition of John, Jay, and Rich, especially if they can give you $1,000. Make you $1,000 richer before the end of tomorrow. How about that? All you need is a keyword and a bonus if you have us on the iHeart app, because you can listen easier anywhere, literally. That's tomorrow morning on Z100.

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2: I'm proud of being a Latin artist because we minority, a lot of people didn't believe in us, and now we're doing big things, and it's just inspiring, you know, for a lot of people that come from that same world. 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

So I've been hooked on that new like Willy Wonka Netflix reality show. You see that? And they get a golden ticket, but so could you, and not even have to be on the show. Talking about a different type of golden ticket. Let's talk in a few after Chainsmokers on Z100.

Jackson is like literally the coolest person ever. She's so funny. You see that she had a birthday party for that song, turning a year old. You gotta go see that TikTok. It's iconic. Like birthday cake, birthday hats, the whole deal. It's Z100.

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So I got to fill you in on a secret on what we're doing for you tomorrow morning. 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We'll do that after Teddy Swims Now, which, by the way, you can win tickets to his show. Well, get you the golden ticket. 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See Olivia Rodrigo, Gracie Abrams, Doja Cat. 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

0: in October, Halloween season's officially here.
1: Interesting. We have a list of the healthiest Halloween candy. Mm-hmm. And one of your favorites might be on the list. Gonna go through this next.

0: So, Jill, and this is funny to say, but I have a list of the healthiest Halloween candies.
1: All right.
2: Oh, wait. First of all, who cares about healthy Halloween candy? It's about candy. What the heck?
0: I'm not saying that anybody cares about what I'm about to tell you. I just want to let you know that a dietitian found the healthiest of the Halloween candies.
2: Okay, let's hear it.
3: And just because they're the healthiest doesn't mean they're healthy.
2: Oh, okay. Yeah. All right. Let's hear them.
0: Number three on the list is the Snickers bar. The Snickers bar is a healthy option when it comes to candy this Halloween.
1: That's interesting. I wouldn't have thought that.
3: Yeah,
1: okay.
3: Me neither. I've never bitten into a Snickers bar, but yeah.
2: Well,
3: feeling good about myself.
2: There's nuts. Those are healthy.
0: That's true. Number two on the list. Speaking about nuts, the Reese's Peanut Butter Cup is number two on the healthiest choice of Halloween candy.
1: No way.
2: Frankie, isn't that both of our favorite candy? You love Reese's, 100%. I love Reese's. Yep.
0: It is. And the number one healthiest Halloween candy of all is... Skittles, nuts, Skittles. Nope.
2: Three Musketeers.
0: Nope. Mikey V.
3: I don't know. Hershey's bar.
0: Mikey was thinking peanut M&M because that's the answer. I could see it in your head. You knew that was the answer. You just didn't want to say
3: peanut M&Ms. Oh, so what we're learning is if it has nuts or peanut butter in it, it must have protein.
2: Wow.
3: Therefore, it's a protein bar.
2: Period.
0: You know, Mikey's kind of on the right track. Yes, because the worst is Almond Joy. And what they're saying is a lot of the ones that don't have the peanuts in them have a lot of corn syrup. So yes, you add the peanut instead of corn syrup and you feel good on Halloween like you're
2: perfect.
0: In a,
3: six pack coming for Halloween this year. I'm gonna be a great Ken now because I have a six pack from all the Reese's.
2: Load up on
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0: Hey, Carmel, did you know you can make yourself hallucinate?
1: I feel like there's been days where I like forget to eat breakfast and like lunchtime rolls around and I start to.
0: Well, there's a reason why that's funny.
2: Every day of my life.
0: Yes, and that's funny. You're both saying this. So, right, you hallucinate, you see things, you think you're hearing things. They say that caffeine, if you have too much caffeine,
2: yes!
0: it can cause it. And you said you didn't eat a lot. So sometimes the caffeine kicks in even more. And they say if you have a lot of caffeine, you have more chances to hear random voices and to feel like you're hallucinating.
1: That is literally me every time I forget to eat breakfast. Like if I'm at work and I'm too busy, I'm like, why do I feel lightheaded? Why am I like hearing and seeing things?
2: Yes.
1: It's totally that. Coffee is my breakfast, unfortunately.
2: Yes. No, this week has been like craziness here at the radio station. So I haven't been eating, but I've been getting not only an ice coffee, I add espresso to the iced coffee. And yesterday, I swear to God, I was like, I'm seeing things, I'm hearing things, and I might pass out.
3: I have a serious question.
2: Yeah.
3: What are the voices telling you?
2: Maybe more iced coffee.
4: This echo button will be the death of us. And that's not a hallucination.

0: the first weekend of October. There's so many Halloween movies to choose from.
1: But what one do you want to watch? What one are you supposed to watch? Depending on your zodiac sign, it says what movie you should watch. So we'll let you know what one.

0: to you.
1: Crazy. It is the first weekend of October. And we saw this list. It's whatever zodiac sign you are is the Halloween movie that you should watch.
2: So, Julia, let's start with you. What zodiac sign are you?
3: I'm a Cancer.
2: You're a Cancer. So, Cancer said they should. You should watch It's a Great Pumpkin, Charlie Brown. The heartwarming, nostalgic Aww. Movie is perfect for Halloween for these sentimental people like you. Mikey V, what's your sign?
4: I'm an emotional Pisces.
2: You're a Pisces. All right, let's go to the Pisces here. It says
4: what
2: Pisces.
4: Are you laughing at?
1: You're not that emotional.
2: Oh, Pisces should watch Casper. This movie leans into this sign because you love fantasy, Mikey V. You like the things, you know, that are more delusional than just falling in love with a ghost and living in a house with one. You think this would be a great movie to fit your personality. You go ahead and watch Casper this weekend.
4: Casper this weekend. It's all about it.
1: I love
2: and,
1: that.
2: And Miss Halloween herself, Gianna, what is your zodiac sign?
1: Sagittarius.
2: Oh, Sagittarius. Oh, that's a good one for Gianna. You should go watch Beetlejuice this weekend.
1: Love it.
2: The film has a chaotic spirit in a larger-than-life way. It reflects a fire sign of love for freedom, just like Sagittarius. So you, this weekend, watch Beetlejuice.
1: Beetlejuice.
4: There we go. Although Gianna's been celebrating Halloween for 30 days already.
1: I've been watching these movies year-round.
4: We all start October 1st.
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0: joined by Amanda. If you saw some of your friends this past weekend not drinking, don't bug them, okay?
1: Okay, sure.
2: They might be doing a Sober October. Sober October.
3: Ooh. Oh, yeah.
2: Lots of people are doing Sober October. It's a global annual challenge where participants don't drink alcohol for the entire month, and the challenge encourages temporary abstinence to demonstrate the sober life is doable and also cleans you up before you get into the holidays, because November and December are going to be messy, as you know. So if your friend is not drinking, they might just be doing Sober October.
1: Sober October, yay.
3: Yay. This is horrible. Sober October, it's Halloween season. You can't be sober in October during spooky season.
0: I thought we said no sugar October.
2: That's so true.
3: That would be worse.
4: Wake up in the morning feeling like P. Diddy.
5: Hey, what up, girl?
4: Grab my glasses, I'm out the door. 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
5: Let's
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1: Guaranteed human.

0: hear the same.
1: It is spooky season. If you get hurt at a haunted house, can you sue?
2: It's good information to know.
1: Yeah.
2: You go to a lot of haunted houses.
1: I do.
2: Can you sue? We'll talk about that next.

0: Sandy, random question, but are you fans of like Halloween haunted houses?
1: Oh my God, I am a huge fan of Halloween haunted houses. Yeah, Pretty much anything where I can walk through and randomly maybe punch somebody by accident and it's socially acceptable, I'm all for that.
2: There you go.
3: Me too.
0: Gianna, you're a big fan as well. So here's the funny thing. You mentioned punching things that jump out at you, but what if for some reason the chainsaw guy was chasing you and you slipped, fell in, banged your head? Do you think you could sue that chainsaw guy? You ever thought about that?
1: You know, I don't think I'm going to sue the chainsaw guy, but I'm worried I'd go into Kevin McAllister mode and just start, MacGyvering stuff in the haunted house as they trip over their own chainsaw.
2: Well, take things into your own hands. You don't need the legal system at all.
3: You can actually sue a scare actor. This happened to me this weekend. I fell down.
0: Yeah, the thing is, I was reading this article. Lawyers say you could probably sue if you wanted to, but ultimately you're not going to win. Reason being is no one forced you to visit that haunted house, that Halloween house that you went into and got chased by that chainsaw guy. So ultimately, sue if you want to, but you're going to lose in a court of law. Just a piece of information as you go through this.
1: Dang, there goes Christmas money for the kids.
3: I'll keep that in my back pocket, Frankie.
2: I can see Gianna suing, and they're like, we have no money, but you can have the haunted house. And then Gianna opens the haunted house.
3: It would be full of all my ex-boyfriends. Real haunted house.
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